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1027 Coyote Country. It's Ryan from The Road Show, and I got some brand new music for you from Lainey Wilson. And I got to be honest with you, I think, personally, just my humble opinion, this is the best song that Lainey has ever put out, period. It's called Phone Keys Wallet. 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

Diamonds shine bright, and so do the prizes inside the Coyote Country Prize Closet. 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

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We got some really cool stuff in the Michaeli Minden Prize Closet for you next week. Tomorrow morning, 7 a.m., that will be your first chance to score a pair of tickets for Tim McGraw at the Coliseum at Caesars. I'll have a second chance for you on the Roadshow right around 4 o'clock. If you want to win, well, those are the times you need to be tuned in. Here's Bailey Zimmerman. Wow.

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1027 Coyote Country. A long-missing statue of Bob Stupak has surfaced on eBay. If you don't know who Bob was, brace yourself before you dive into that rabbit hole. An icon, a crazy man, a genius, all of them could apply. Sellers asking $90,000 for it. They say it's gold-plated, but they say those construction fires were accidents. Bob's story needs to be a movie.

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Tomorrow morning, 7 a.m., that will be your next chance to play Can't Beat Amy. And if you do beat Amy, well, you're going to score a pair of tickets to see this guy at the Coliseum at Caesars. It's Tim McGraw and Something Like That on 102.7 Coyote Country.

1027 Coyote Country. It's Reiner with you on your Sunday. And I believe in Bigfoot. I really do. But was he captured on film taking a dip in a marsh in New York? The footage is all over my feed, but my algorithm is a wild adventure. I watched it a couple of times. Seems like a hairy man that just taking a dip in a marsh that maybe needs some help. Then again, that description kind of applies to Bigfoot. If it is Bigfoot, leave him alone. If it's some dude, get him some help. Here's Kenny Chesney.

0: Coyote Country, we get you back to the music.
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My name is Ryan. 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I'll leave you with Coe Wetzel. 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
2: From the heart of Las Vegas, this is Community Matters with Amanda Jones, your guide to the people and projects building a stronger valley.
3: Welcome and happy Sunday. It's time for another Community Matters conversation where each week we connect you to the people, organizations, and issues shaping our community. Today, we're talking about something that can be difficult to talk about, but incredibly important: suicide prevention, connection, and what it means to show up for people who may be struggling. September is Suicide Prevention Month, and one of the ways communities come together around this issue is through the Out of the Darkness Walk, organized by the American Foundation for Suicide Prevention. Here in Las Vegas, this year's walk takes place Saturday, September 12th at Kellogg's Air Sports Complex. Check-in begins at 9, with the event getting underway at 10. But if you've never participated in an Out of the Darkness walk, you might wonder, what exactly happens at an event like this? These aren't competitive races. The walks are designed to bring people together, people who may have lost someone they love, people who have struggled themselves, people supporting someone else, and people who simply believe that no one should have to face a difficult moment alone. The Las Vegas Walk is about 1 to 3 miles, and participants can walk at their own pace. There are also activities focused on hope and healing, resource tables, and honor beads that allow participants to quietly represent the experiences that brought them there. And that's something I think is important to understand about an event like this. You don't necessarily have to know exactly what to say to someone who is struggling. Sometimes simply showing up can be a form of support. The walk also raises money to support the American Foundation for Suicide Prevention's work, including research, advocacy, and educational programs in schools, workplaces, and communities across Nevada. So while the walk itself may take place on one morning, the work connected to it continues well beyond that day. And that brings us to today's conversation. My guest is Ryan Miller, a volunteer with the American Foundation for Suicide Prevention. I wanted to talk with him not only about the upcoming walk, but about what it means to create spaces where people feel connected, supported, and less alone. Ryan, thank you so much for being here.
4: Thank you so much for having me.
3: All right, Ryan, so you're a volunteer with AFSP, so let's start with you. What brought you to this work?
4: Ultimately, what brought me to this work is my love for people. I have worked in the higher education space since 2009, and throughout those experiences, I've met many young adults as well as adults in their later years and all of the in between. And what I've found out is that there's so many people that suicide has affected and suicidal thoughts have impacted. So I wanted to bring myself into a space where I could support people and be present and talk about this topic, which has often been, I think, swept under the rug or felt as maybe taboo. So throughout my conversations and realizations that there are people impacted throughout our entire community, whether they come from a certain religion, demographic, socioeconomic status, and everything in between, I've realized that this topic of suicide and this epidemic of suicide and suicidal thoughts affects anybody and everybody. And I wanted the chance to connect with as many people as I could to help them feel like they're not alone and to listen to them and to stand side by side with them.
3: Yeah, absolutely. That's amazing. Before you became involved with AFSP, what did you think you understood about suicide prevention that you see differently now?
4: I honestly felt like I think many of us do that aren't currently involved in this type of work, which was, in a sense, I felt it was a taboo topic. I felt like it was something that I shouldn't approach, that

0: I picture a fundraising walk, but what do you think people who have never attended may not understand about the experience?
1: I think people will think of a fundraising walk. However, the biggest piece of it is the coming togetherness of it. It's people as a community standing side by side each other. Yes, fundraising helps to further our research mm-hmm. in the space and to help educate others and support others. But I think they may not understand just showing up is so huge, whether it's for an event like this, a walk, or whether it's just for taking a couple minutes for an individual that they have encountered in their space as they continue through life. And I think that's a huge thing that many may not understand about the walk, the Out of the Darkness walk, is
0: AFSP describes these walks as a place where people can find others who get it. What does that look like when you're actually standing there among hundreds of people?
1: From my experience, it's a sense of peace. It's a sense of being seen. It's a sense of love. There's a vibe of, wow, there are many others that support this cause or have experienced suicidal tendencies or losses in their life, or just simply know somebody who has lost their life to suicide. So what it looks like is a place where you belong and where you can feel seen and be vulnerable because you do feel that safeness.
0: The walk includes honor beads for participants. What do those beads represent, and why can something as simple as wearing one be meaningful to someone?
1: The beads are an amazing piece of the walk because they're a representation of something that you've been through. When you walk down the street and you see somebody simply wearing a color that you like, your favorite color, mm-hmm. you have a connection. You see a visual. You see somebody with a team hat of somebody that you're a fan of. You can connect with them. The beads are similar in that manner. They are representative of something you've gone through related to suicide. It could be that you've lost a sibling. It could be that you've lost a son or a daughter. It could be that you've lost a mom or a dad. It could be that you simply support all of these people. It could be a bead, which color represents that you've had suicidal ideations or a lived experience yourself. And so the importance there is that you have a visual when you are amongst these hundreds of people at this walk event, where you can just look around and know, again, I'm not alone. Wow, I thought, you know, I didn't know anybody that had lost a son or daughter, for example, and I can look 10 feet to my left or 10 feet to my right and see somebody else that has that same color bead as me. That opens a conversation, that opens a relatability factor that you can approach with commonality and bond together on.
0: That's so beautiful. I'm Amanda Jones, and you're listening to the Beasley Las Vegas Community Matters Show. I'm speaking with Ryan Miller with the American Foundation for Suicide Prevention. Now, for someone who has experienced suicide loss, grief can be very complicated, any type of loss, but specifically suicide. What can it mean to have a space where they don't have to explain their experience to anyone around them?
1: I believe it can be something where you can feel more free. You can feel free to heal. It's nice to be in a space where others understand the heartache you've experienced and can provide more empathy to that and have an explanation that is understandable and comprehensible to them of what pain you might have experienced or are still experiencing because they've personally been going through it as well.
0: The walk is non-competitive and relatively short. Why do you think the organizers have intentionally created an experience where the emphasis isn't on athletic ability, but on being there?
1: Yeah, this walk is designed that way on purpose. They're not a competition. I think that in life, that's one of the challenges we encounter on a daily basis is divisiveness and the competitiveness that comes along with life sometimes. And so we want this event to bring awareness about suicide prevention. It should be a day of healing and community, a day to honor loved ones that have lost other loved ones to suicide, or to honor ourselves and our own journey.
0: Yes, absolutely. I love that so much. And I appreciate you for mentioning the divisiveness and the competitive daily challenges that we face literally every single day.

0: from economic on down. And that's not what the Out of the Darkness walk is about. And so I just love that so much that you mentioned it in that way.
1: Thank you so much.
0: What would you say to someone who wants to participate but isn't sure whether they belong because they haven't personally lost someone to suicide?
1: I would say that everyone belongs. Our intention is to create a culture of inclusivity where there's a space for everyone to participate, you know, regardless if they've lost someone to suicide, if they know somebody else who has lost someone to suicide, if they've ever had a conversation with somebody else that's thought about suicide or simply has struggled mentally. I think that's something we can all relate to. I think that, again, mental challenges are not judgmental. They do not discriminate. So I think that everyone belongs.
0: Sometimes simply showing up can be powerful, but the work surrounding suicide prevention doesn't begin and end on walk day. And then, as we've mentioned before, the walk raises money for research, advocacy, and education in schools, workplaces, and communities across Nevada. But what does that work look like after everyone goes home from the walk?
1: The work is ongoing, and I don't think it will ever stop. And that work looks like programs for the community. With AFSP Nevada, we have a couple flagship programs. One is called Talk Saves Lives. We will offer communication within spaces in the community, whether it's coming to your employer and talking to employees, whether it's going to an elementary, a middle school, a high school, and a business and talking about, you know, how to raise awareness, how to see signs, how to be able to talk with others about suicide. So 80% of our funds raised go back into these programs that we offer. And so the work is continuously ongoing. And Talk Saves Lives is one of those flagship programs that these funds help to support. We also have another flagship program we call Healing Conversations. That allows us to have resources to advocate for suicide prevention and mental health policies with lawmakers, both locally and nationally, and to simply use our volunteers and resources to connect with people to have conversations that are attempting to heal from a loss or an event in their life related to suicide. Additionally, I mean, it also looks like supplies purchased to attend events in schools or at local conventions and get-togethers, to pass out and to provide this information, put it in the hand of someone who may be able to use that to save a life.
0: Does the school program cost?
1: It does not. We will go to schools at their request and speak with groups and or to employers, you know, in partnership with maybe their HR department to discuss mental health and suicide awareness.
0: Wow, that's amazing that it doesn't cost. I wonder how many schools are aware
1: yes.
0: of the program.
1: It is amazing. I know as a volunteer, one of our biggest jobs is to get the word out. So I appreciate this opportunity to talk to someone who may have never heard about this, and we'd be glad to do it. We do need, you know, funds to be able to do this. Most of our chapter is strictly volunteers like myself, and to be able to have materials and then put the time aside to go and offer these programs is something that's important. So we do appreciate the funds for that purpose.
0: Right. Yeah, absolutely. I wonder if my daughter's school has heard of it. I have to put a bug in the principal's ear now.
1: Sure. Yeah.
0: She's in elementary, but it starts at a young age. And so it's, if you can get the information in elementary, then over time, I believe that eventually then there will be less and less adults, high school, middle schoolers who are struggling for sure. Start younger as young as possible.
1: I totally agree. I think it's a part of normalizing the conversation.
0: Yes.
1: And being able to approach it, we obviously tailor these presentations and conversations to the audience. Mm-hmm. So we may be talking to a construction team, for instance, which there's currently been a rise in the construction industry with suicides. And so that conversation will look a bit different than if mm-hmm. we're talking to a group of high schoolers.
0: Right.
1: But either way, there's a conversation that I think it's important to have. have, and to normalize that it's okay to express your feelings. It's okay to be going through something, and you do have supports out there to go ahead and share your feelings and get help.
0: Yeah, absolutely. You've had the opportunity to see this work from the perspective of a volunteer. What do you think volunteers contribute that people may not realize?
1: My favorite thing about being a volunteer is the one or two people that may walk away with a smile or a sense of hope, or that I feel like have resources that they didn't have prior to that. And the intention is there as a volunteer, whereas prior to being a volunteer, it was the desire and not really knowing exactly how to go about it, or the education and support with the American Foundation for Suicide Prevention Nevada name and research behind it. So being a volunteer on this side of things, I've seen people be more available and desire. There's more of a desire there when they see me wearing an AFSP shirt and standing at a table or wearing a volunteer badge to approach me. I think there's more approachability there, and therefore I feel I've been able to make a bigger impact in that way.
0: Yeah, absolutely. What have you learned about community from volunteering with people who are willing to share such personal experiences?
1: I've learned that, again, there are so many people who you walk side by side with every day in our community, whether it's in the gas station, the grocery store, at your son's or daughter's event, that are struggling and you just don't know about it. I've learned that people do care and people do need support, and that it affects more people than we'll ever know. And we never truly know what people are going through by simply walking by them. But by volunteering at these events, I've been able to drag some of those personal experiences out of people that have been yearning for someone to talk to, and have now had the ability to get it off their chest, so to speak, and know that there's a care factor there and a non-judgmental person standing in front of them that is willing to help.
0: I'm Amanda Jones, and you're listening to the Beasley Las Vegas Community Matters Show. I'm speaking with Ryan Miller with the American Foundation for Suicide Prevention. Has volunteering changed the way you recognize or respond to people who may be struggling in your everyday life?
1: Certainly, yes. I have noticed little things more often now. It may just be someone with a sad face. It may just be someone that is not wanting to interact with you. It's noticing little cues more now. Could be a word they use, but realizing again that I have no idea what they may be going through, but a little smile or a little act of kindness, a little compliment to them may brighten their day. And it's changed me from being, it's allowed me to be a little less non-judgmental and more caring about each and every individual that I interact with.
0: That brings us back to the reason people gather for the walk in the first place, to make sure people don't feel invisible or alone. Why do you think physically showing up with other people in the same place still matters in a world where so much of our connection happens online?
1: Online is great and it's not going anywhere. However, the personal interaction is so key, and I think humans were made for human connection. There are emotions you can see, there are feelings that you can feel, there are physical reactions that you can see in person. There are hugs that can be given. There are tears that can be shared. There is love that you can feel when you're together. I think we lose that sense of emotion and human aspect when we're strictly interacting online. There's a piece that can be beneficial of that, but I think the true power is coming together in organizations across the community for whatever cause it may be, and seeing others, seeing a physical person and knowing that, wow, they may look different than me, they may look the same as me, but we're in this together.
0: For someone listening who isn't ready to participate in a walk, but wants to support the cause in some way, what's one meaningful way they could start?
1: The best thing to do is to research us a little bit more. I think doing that will allow you to understand more so what AFSP, American Foundation for Suicide Prevention, is all about. And we are constantly in need of more volunteers to help create magic within the community at different events. It could be a one time a year thing. It could be on a regular basis, but being a volunteer would be a great way to explore a little bit more and to engage. You can check us out on our webpage at afsp.org/Nevada.
0: What keeps you coming back?
1: The one person that I walk away from any event or conversation with and feel like I made an impact. The hope that there are people out there that will learn more and be able to save lives. And that's my ultimate hope, to be able to save more lives.
0: After spending time with AFSP and the people who participate in the walk, what's one thing you wish more people understood about the human side of suicide prevention?
1: The human side of suicide prevention is that we all have faults, insecurities, daily challenges, mental health problems, and we are together in this. We are not in competition with one another. We have the opportunity to come together and to show each other that we care about each other. And so I think that's the human side that I wish more people understood, is that every action you take every day impacts somebody, whether it's in a negative way or a positive way. And choosing the positive and choosing the kindness each and every day will ultimately make our community and our world a better place.
0: Love it. Ryan, thank you for sharing your perspective and for helping us understand the people and the stories behind the walk. The 2026 Las Vegas Out of the Darkness Walk will take place on September 12th at Kellogg Zaire Sports Complex. Check-in begins at 9, with the event beginning at 10. The walk is open to people who want to come together, remember, support one another, and help advance suicide prevention work in Nevada. Sometimes it begins with showing up. I think one of the most important things we can take away from today's conversation is that sometimes helping doesn't begin with having the perfect words. It can mean walking beside someone, sitting with someone, checking in, listening without judgment, or simply letting someone know that they don't have to carry everything by themselves. And if you or someone you know is struggling with or experiencing mental health or emotional crisis, help is available. 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And to everyone listening, thank you for spending time with us today. These conversations matter because you matter and because community matters. Until next time, see ya.
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26: Some say our nation's educational system is completely broken and needs a total makeover. But an expert has strategies she says can fix things fast. We'll bring you the interview.
27: A lot of the strategies that we're hearing kind of throw it all out and start all over. We don't believe that that needs to happen.
26: Then, is clutter in your home or workplace holding you back? Just about all of us deal with piles of papers and unanswered emails. A clutter-busting professional shares his secrets on cleaning it all up.
28: And it's really important to find those things that aren't serving you because their presence makes your home feel stagnant and unhappy.
26: Those two stories and much more are coming your way on this week's InfoTrack. Stay with us. Our show begins right after this.
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25: 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Here's your host, Chris Whitting.
26: What's the answer to those who say our country's educational system is no good and has to go? InfoTrack's Roy Mackey talks with an expert who offers a different strategy. Roy?
35: Thank you, Chris. Our guest is Dr. Denise Pope. She's a senior lecturer at the Stanford University Graduate School of Education and the co-founder of a program called Challenge Success. She's also the co-author of a book called Overloaded and Underprepared: Strategies for Stronger Schools and Healthy, Successful Kids. So many people believe our nation's education system is broken, but you disagree.
27: Well, we don't believe it's broken. We do believe it needs some fixing, but a lot of the strategies that we're hearing, kind of throw it all out and start all over, we don't believe that that needs to happen. We believe schools can make changes that can really improve academics and also student well-being.
35: And you've been one of the co-founders of the Challenge Success Program at Stanford. Can you just explain what that program is?
27: Sure. So over a decade ago, I wrote a book called Doing School, and it was about five high school students who were getting really good grades, but suffering in a lot of ways. And it turns out they were cheating and not really retaining information. I got a call from the folks at Stanford saying, you know, we've got kids at colleges all over the United States who are kind of like these kids, high achieving, but not really healthy and not necessarily engaging with learning. So we started an intervention. Turned out the name was Challenge Success, where we're challenging this one narrow notion of success that you've got to get the grades and get the scores and get into the top colleges to make the most money. And we're saying, you know what, success is much broader, and it includes health and well-being, and it includes academic learning that sticks. And so we work with schools and families across the U.S. and even outside the U.S. to make changes in policies and practices to have healthy and more engaged learners.
35: Maybe you can give us some examples, just if you could explain the two or three biggest differences in what you've tried in Challenge Success versus what most conventional education settings have done.
27: We don't have a one-size-fits-all model. Every school is really different, and every school is in a different position in terms of readiness for change. So we actually have schools put together teams of administrators, teachers, parents, and students, and work with a consultant to figure out what is the biggest issue facing their students and their community. And then we help them with what the research says they might do to fix that issue. And we sort of hold their hand step by step. They come up with the plan based on the best practices from the research, but it's a plan that fits their school and at the time that they're doing it.
35: So it sounds as though this is more, I guess, hearkening back to earlier days of education in our country where the federal government was not necessarily involved so much, but a lot of these decisions were made on the local level.
27: Right. Part of that is because my mentors at Stanford in the School of Education, David Tyack and Larry Cuban, believe in tinkering toward change. These sort of top-down models don't necessarily work because teachers, many of them kind of close their doors and ride out the storm. So when we work with a school very, very closely and get so many stakeholders on board looking at the research and figuring out what needs to change, then we're more likely to have that change actually stick as well.
35: One of the things you write about early in your book is about the stresses that today's high school students face. Can you just address that a little bit?
27: I think any parent of a teen kind of realizes now it's not the same high school as when we were growing up.
35: Yeah.
27: There's often more homework. There's more work. The schools are facing the challenges of meeting higher standards, which is not necessarily a bad thing, but how that's done is causing stress to kids. We've got a whole lot of reasons why kids are more stressed out, not just because of more work and more homework, but social media takes up a lot of time. Often kids are busy working after school or doing extracurricular activities because the parents need to keep them busy in the afternoons because both parents work. And we've also got a lot of pressure nowadays to fit the right profile to get into the best colleges and universities. Kids think that they have to take the most challenging classes and really load up their schedule in school and after school in order to compete.
35: Talk about homework a little bit, how that is different under Challenge Success. And I assume that may differ from one school to the next as well.
27: It does differ, and it kind of differs on the ages as well. But it's not so much time on task. When we've interviewed and surveyed these kids, we found out that much of what they feel like they're doing is busy work. Now, it doesn't mean it actually is busy work, but if the students perceive it as busy work, they're not going to take it seriously. And often what they're doing is copying from their friends and copying off the internet and turning it in. That's not an effective assignment. We also have homework where a teacher gives out 40 problems. One kid gets stuck on problem number two and spends the whole rest of the time not moving forward, and another kid can do all 40 problems in the first 10 minutes. For neither child is that an effective homework. So what we do is we work with schools and talk about engaging, developmentally appropriate homework assignments, if you're going to have homework, and that varies by school, and how can we then make it more doable given the busy schedules that the kids are facing, especially when they may get home and not understand the assignment and may need extra help. So you've probably heard of flipped classrooms. We want teachers to make sure that the kids are really understanding the assignment and maybe even getting a jump start on that assignment before going home, so that when they get home, they can do something that is extremely valuable and meaningful.
35: Our guest on InfoTrack is Denise Pope, one of the co-founders of Challenge Success at Stanford University, and she's the co-author of a book called Overloaded and Underprepared. Dr. Pope, a lot of parents think that it's critical that their kids get into advanced placement programs in order to have an opportunity to do well in college or to get into the right school. Tell us what your view is of advanced placement programs, because I guess they're becoming a little more controversial now, aren't they?
27: They are becoming a little bit more controversial, and that's because the jury is still out on how effective they are. So we have wonderful teachers who are teaching in advanced placement programs who feel that the pressure to get the kids to pass certain content at the end of the course on the AP test is causing them to teach in ways that they really don't want to teach, that it's sort of a march through the content and they're not focusing on valuable skills. Now, to its credit, the College Board is changing some of the content in the AP courses to make it more skills-based and less sort of rote memorization. But we also have the controversy of APs, where you've got kids who are told by their schools, we want you to take AP classes, we want to challenge you, but they're not ready for college-level work. So you talk to a teacher in a school that is supposedly teaching an AP English class, and she'll admit to us, really, these kids are still reading at a middle school level. It's called AP English, but I can't really teach the curriculum given where these kids are. So we've got problems with kids taking too many APs and being forced to memorize content on the one hand, and kids who are being put into AP classes who really aren't ready for college-level work, and yet the schools are trying to get the boost in the rankings by having more kids take AP courses.
35: Years ago, there was not that much emphasis placed on preparing for college that early in the process. When kids were, for example, a junior, maybe they'd start thinking about it. But that's gotten younger and younger these days. When's the appropriate age or grade that a student should really be thinking in terms of, okay, am I positioned to get into a good college?
27: That's a great question. I can tell you we have parents of preschoolers who ask us, you know, what's the best way to get my kid into Stanford? And say, why don't you let your child be a child? That's one of the best ways to have them get in, is to have a real childhood full of play and a loving family and a love of books and learning. So it's not too early to start if you're focusing on love of learning and really taking care of a kid and what they need developmentally. But when you really start thinking about college, what we say to kids is you want to be the most authentic you that you can be. Take the classes that you're truly interested in that challenge you. Join activities that you're truly interested in and that still allow you some downtime, some time to be with friends, some time to focus on health and wellness. So that can start at any age, you know, a good healthy schedule and a good healthy selection of things that you're doing for fun. When you start to get serious about college, you can look at your schedule for high school, 10th, 11th, 12th grade, and kind of map out which courses you're going to take. But there are so many colleges in the United States, and anybody with a high school degree or equivalency can get into a community college. You walk up and pay your money. So if you're worried about going to college at all, you can take that off your plate by knowing with a high school degree you can go to college, and from a community college you can transfer to a four-year. Many parents say, well, we want our kid to go to a great college. Most of these colleges are fabulous, and the way that it works is you find the right fit between your child and the school, and that's going to be the best college experience.
35: Denise Pope, senior lecturer at Stanford University, the co-founder of Challenge Success, and the co-author of a book called Overloaded and Underprepared. Dr. Pope, do you have a website where people can learn more?
27: We do. You can go to challengesuccess.org. Lots of statistics on there, lots of advice for parents and educators, and for students, too.
35: Well, thank you again for joining us on InfoTrack.
27: Thank you for having me.
35: And for InfoTrack, I'm Roy Mackey.
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2: Hey, y'all. 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
26: If you're like most people, you've had to deal with clutter in your home or your workplace or both. Stuff just piles up. Well, we've got an expert here on clutter busting. In fact, that's the name of his book. Clutter Busting. Let's welcome Brooks Palmer to InfoTrack. You actually have two books, Clutter Busting and Clutter Busting Your Life, but let's start with the basics here. Tell us some strategies you use for cleaning out stuff when people are buried in clutter.
28: Sure, there's a couple strategies. The first is basically being kind to yourself in the process, because a lot of times people are very critical about being in that situation. Oh, I'm just a terrible person for having all this stuff. Like, how did it get like this? I should have done something about this a long time ago. So it helps just to accept, like, all right, this happened, and let's see what we can do to fix it. It's really picking like one area at a time and working with one item at a time from that area, and keep it really simple. Because if you look at everything, it's too much and you get overwhelmed and you stop. So you pick one area and you pick up one item at a time, and you hold that item and you ask yourself, do I like and use this, or can I let it go? You're looking to see if this thing is actually a living part of your life that you enjoy and use it, rather than just something you've stored away because you used to like it or you hope one day to like it. And it's really important to find those things that aren't serving you, because their presence makes your home feel stagnant and uncomfortable and unhappy.
26: Now, I've heard it said that there's sort of an unspoken rule that if you haven't used something in a year, you should throw it away or give it away. Do you subscribe to that theory?
28: Not necessarily. I mean, it can be a good approach to taking a look and seeing what's there, you know, to question something like, you know, I haven't used this for a year, so perhaps it's not really a part of my life. I mean, that's a red flag that I'm not using this. But sometimes, you know, maybe you weren't feeling that good one day and you went shopping to make yourself feel better, because we're kind of taught how to do that, you know? And, you know, it's a way to make yourself feel good quickly. But then, you know, you bring something home and it sits there and it doesn't get used. So maybe you're clutter busting and you see, wow, it's been there for 2 months, I haven't used it. And it's really just asking those questions.
26: Our guest is Brooks Palmer, author of Clutter Busting, Letting Go What's Holding You Back. The other book you've written is Clutter Busting Your Life. And you talk about clearing out the clutter, also the emotional clutter.
28: Well, there's an emotional attachment to clutter. Like, I remember this couple, they had this exercise equipment and it was in their garage and it was a big tangle of stuff. And I asked them if they use it. They were kind of ashamed. They said, no, we don't use it. You know, we're bad people. And I said, well, can you let this stuff go? And they go, no, we can't. And I go, but you're not using it. And they go, well, we spent a lot of money on it and we should be using it, so we're going to hang on to it. So there was an emotional attachment.
26: Yeah.
28: And that wasn't helping them in any way. It wasn't helping them to exercise. it wasn't helping them to feel good about themselves physically, you know, which is exercise is all about. So I knew they had two dogs. So I said, well, do you take your dogs for a walk? And they go, yeah, we do it twice a day for an hour each day. So I go, well, that sounds like exercise. And they go, yeah, that is exercise. And then they realized, oh yeah, we're exercising. And it was also a happy thing that they did. So they enjoyed that exercise. And they contrasted that feeling to having all that stuff piled in their garage. And they realized, oh, that doesn't feel good. And so they let it go. So really it's taking a deeper look and looking at what's making you hold on to things, even though you realize you're not enjoying them. And that deeper look and that kind questioning helps you go, yeah, I don't need that anymore. And that's letting go of the emotional attachment.
26: We sometimes hear news stories about homes where they're actually filled floor to ceiling with stuff, maybe old newspapers or whatever. I know you're not a psychiatrist, but I'm just curious, what type of thinking is happening there with those people?
28: I had a client like that, and he lived in a three-story condo. It was truly filled to the ceiling. I mean, he actually had bungee cords holding things back so they wouldn't cave in on him. And there were little passageways, and he slept on the floor, and he was very unhappy. So it wouldn't have helped for me to come in and go, you know, you shouldn't be living like this. This is terrible, which he was already feeling himself. He said he was very embarrassed to be living that way. And basically, he was overwhelmed in his life. You know, he had some tragedies that happened to him, and they made him give up inside. They made him give up as a person. And he just started collecting things as a buffer. You know, it's like a protective wall. And sometimes it doesn't matter if you have just a little clutter or a lot of clutter. Oftentimes it's the feeling of, it's an unconscious feeling of, this will protect me from the world. Things have been too much for me. And so you're not thinking clearly, you know? So it helps to have a lot of compassion for a person in that situation, or compassion for yourself if you find yourself in that situation, and to slowly start to dig yourself out. And that's what I did with this person. I worked with him for a number of months. We combed through things. And he ended up letting go of all this extra stuff, and he moved to a new place, and he was much happier. I don't like to use the word hoarder. I like to, you know, keep it kind and gentle and encouraging.
26: I once interviewed Norm Abrams, who was a master carpenter, and I asked him what his house was like, and he said, oh, all the things are broken. My wife's always bothering me to fix them, and I never do. So how are you as far as your clutter? Are you completely clutter-free in your life?
28: Well, I don't think anyone can be clutter-free, because what happens is things that do serve you turn into clutter slowly, you know? Like someday I'll go to the closet and I'll be looking through shirts to wear, and I'll come across a shirt and I'll go, this shirt's done, you know? It's old, it's either worn out, or I don't like how it feels on me, you know? I feel like I don't like this color anymore, and it becomes apparent to me. Or sometimes I'll have my wife ask me questions about stuff, like clothes, because sometimes it could help to have another person asking you questions in an encouraging way, of course.
26: It also seems like you could get clarity maybe when you go on vacation and then you come back home, you kind of have a clearer vision of what's surrounding you at that point in time. I would think that'd be a good time to do some clearing up.
28: Definitely. If you've been away for a little bit and you come back, you can see your place with a fresher eye. Sometimes what I have people do is, if they're not in that situation, to take like the clothes from the closet and then put them on the bed. So at least they're seeing them in a new way. Because sometimes when the things are sitting in the same space, you're used to them being that way. And it feels comfortable to have it that way, even if it's uncomfortable on a deeper level. So by taking things out, like taking the books from the bookshelf and putting them on a table or on a floor and going through one book at a time, it becomes so much easier. My experience is, people are just like, wow, this is so much simpler than I thought it was going to be.
26: Well, the books are Clutter Busting and Clutter Busting Your Life, author Brooks Palmer. And you can learn more at his website, clutterbusting.com. Brooks, thank you so much for joining us on InfoTrack.
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26: Today's smartphones hold a wealth of personal and financial data that thieves would love to get their hands on. So what happens to it when your phone is lost or stolen? InfoTrack's Roy Mackey is here to find out. Roy?
35: Thanks again, Chris. Our guest is Kevin Haley, Director of Product Management for Symantec Security Response. And Symantec recently conducted a study called the Symantec Smartphone Honey Stick Project. So, Kevin, tell us about this experiment. What were you doing?
8: Well, smartphones have become so wrapped up in our lives. Not only all our personal information, but actually work information, too, has found its way onto these phones. And we wanted to see what the risk was if these phones were lost. What would happen to all that data on the phones?
35: And so you took 50 smartphones and did what?
8: We took 50 smartphones and we quote unquote lost them in five different cities: New York, San Francisco, Los Angeles, Washington, D.C., and Ottawa, Canada. So we lost the phones in various public places and then we sat back and waited to see what would happen.
35: So the ultimate question, how many of those 50 phones were returned?
8: Well, in only half of the cases did the finder make any attempt to return the phone.
35: Let's talk for a moment about the type of vulnerable data that is on the average smartphone, because I think a lot of people don't even think about it.
8: No, I think it just ends up on your phone. You don't realize how much important information is on there. Some of the things that we put on these phones as kind of bait or to see what people would do with this information were things like private pictures, access to social media accounts, corporate email, online banking. We even had a file that said HR salaries and one that said passwords.
35: When someone finds a lost phone, they do have to access some data on it if they're going to return it to the owner, right?
8: Well, I think it's very reasonable if you have access to the phone and you can look at the contacts file to try to find out who the owner is. And in fact, we made it very simple for the finders to look at this file and see who the owner was. We had an email address, we had a phone number, and it was quite clear who the owner was. So that information in itself should have helped somebody track down the owner of the phone. And maybe you can argue that in some cases that looking at private photos or social media accounts might help track down the user. That really doesn't explain why 4 out of the 10 finders actually tried to access the bank account on the phone.
35: Oh, man. You did have an interesting note in your report, and it said just because the finder offers to return the device does not mean they're not taking liberties with the owner's information.
8: Well, that's really the shocking thing of the report, is that everybody, whether they were trying to return the phone or not, attempted to access the information on the phone. 96% of the people who found the phones accessed information on the phone.
35: Kevin, your report has recommendations for both corporations and consumers on how to protect the data on their phones. Let's start with your advice for the average consumer.
8: Well, that advice is pretty easy. You need to put password protection on your phone. You need to make it so if your phone is lost or left behind for some period of time, people can't access your personal information. So that's very simple to do, very easy step to take. The second thing you can do is build in a remote wipe capability. That's what we call it. And essentially, it allows you to erase personal information and work information that's on that phone if the phone's lost. That way, nobody can get access to that information once it's out of your control. And finally, there are a number of programs out there that will help you track down your phone if you've lost it. So that seems like a pretty good idea, too. Help you find your phone if you've left it behind somewhere.
35: Now, if you password protect your phone, essentially there's no way someone who found the phone, a good intention person, could return it, is there?
8: Well, you certainly can put something on the screen of the phone or on the phone itself or the case with a number to call or some sort of contact information if found, maybe even offer a reward to try to help motivate people in the right direction. Also, most phones, if you found a lost phone, you take it to, you know, the maitre d' at the restaurant or some authority somewhere. And when you start looking for the phone, that's where you're going to go to find it.
35: And how can corporations protect their data?
8: The first thing is they have to get a handle on how much of their information is ending up on smartphones. You know, you need to manage this, and you've got to know the size of the issue before you can do that. You need to ensure that they password protect that phone. You need to have that remote wipe capability on the phone. But first, they have to understand the size of the issue before they can do those things.
35: Kevin Haley from Symantec Security Response. Kevin, is there someplace where people can learn more online?
8: Well, you can always go to Norton.com, and we have a lot of information on the best security practices and some of the products that we offer to help protect people.
35: Well, thank you very much for joining us on InfoTrack.
8: My pleasure.
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26: 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And I'm Chris Whitty. 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

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And so do the prizes inside the Coyote Country Prize Closet. 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

0: There's Alan Jackson. What a great way to start the show this morning. Happy Monday. Sean and Amy in the morning in Coyote Country.
1: It was too fast of a weekend. I was just talking to Carla Ray, and I'm like, if you try to be productive, it goes by too fast. And if you want to sit down and relax and do nothing, it goes by too fast. It does not matter. It's just too fast of all time. Yeah, my gosh. But overall, it was a good weekend. Jaden and the Bulldogs had a great game. They scored too many points. I think it was 74-41, beat the California team. Then Saturday, Patrick wasn't feeling well. I was a little under the weather, and we're like, let's just not do anything. But then Sunday came, and we're like, we have stuff that we need to get done. So yesterday was a big hustle, but then we had our dinner, our Sunday dinner, and then that was it. Wrap it up.
0: But it was a good weekend.
1: Yeah, it was a good weekend.
0: Yeah, that's awesome.
1: Yeah.
0: Mine was not bad. Mm-hmm. Got some things done, not as much as I wanted to, but did get a little rest in there, which is always good because by Friday night, I'm so far behind in my sleep and, you know, rest. Mm-hmm. So that it felt good to get a little bit of additional rest. Yesterday, I actually took a nap.
1: Wow.
0: Yeah, I know, right?
1: That's awesome. I love that.
0: I took a nap. Almost forgot what they felt like.
1: Right.
0: Felt good.
1: Yeah, that's awesome.
0: So today, we're back at it. It's Monday morning. The cool thing about today is that it's going to be a little cooler. Mm-hmm. We're going to be under triple digits for the first time in a long time.
1: Yeah.
0: So that's going to be awesome. Right now, we're at 75, so 70s in the morning. Not bad.
1: Not bad at all.
0: Can't complain about that. On the way through the show today and all day long, we're going to give away some tickets for Tim McGraw. He's going to be at the Coliseum.
1: Yeah.
0: And that's this week's big prize in the Michael E. Menden Diamond Jeweler Prize Closet. Plus, we've got some tickets for a show that we'll announce actually tomorrow.
1: Right.
0: It's a mystery.
1: Yes.
0: What you'll win. But these are going to be really cool, and we'll give you a chance to win those mystery show tickets after 8 o'clock this morning. Win them before you can buy them.
1: There we go.
0: Going to be a good day today. What do you say? It's a great day for a great day.
1: It's a great day for a great day. It

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0: up, you're tired, and you're not alone. Welcome to the 6 a.m. Club.
1: Well, it's Monday, and we're back at it. Sean and Amy in the morning. Good morning. Let's find out who's joining us in the 6 o'clock club.
2: Annie says, hey, good morning. Fun day Monday. We're going to Hawaii tomorrow to celebrate Gino's 80th birthday on Wednesday. Yeah. How much fun.
1: All right.
2: Happy early birthday. Kim, good morning to everybody. Sean and Amy, Rebecca, good morning to everyone. Maria says, good morning. It's nice and cool morning in Pahrump here, but the sun isn't up yet. It will get warmer, but not as bad as it has been. Buckeye Bob out of the tarmac, he says, hey, good morning, folks. Vice President Vance is in town today. I'm sure there'll be some sort of,
1: traffic.
2: Problems. Yeah. Nancy, good morning. Let's make it a great week. Mari, good morning. Happy Monday. Chi-Town John says, good morning to the 6 o'clock club. Teacher Terry, here's to hoping that the last day of the month not only brings the end of the hottest August on record, but it also ushers in some much cooler temperatures. Let's get that, please.
1: Yes.
2: Because this morning when I walked out, I was like, I could probably put a sweatshirt on. That's how I feel. Sandy says, good morning. I hope you had both had a great weekend working tonight, but listening until then. So excited. The Oak Ridge boys are coming to my area in October. Going to give herself a birthday present.
1: Nice.
2: And go see them. Good morning to Sam, Diego, good morning. And teacher Amy, good morning. Have an awesome week.
1: Yeah. We appreciate you starting yours with us. As always, our pleasure to be here. On the way a little after 7 o'clock, opening up the prize closet for the first time, Tim McGraw tickets. Stand by to win.

0: These are thoughts, not statements. Never quote Amy. Welcome to Amy's List.
1: So Doja Cat was doing an interview and said she didn't know who Ella Langley was. Hadn't heard of her, didn't know what an Ella's Fellas is, and she said multiple times, quote, Ella Langley, what is that? Ella Langley used her words, Doja Cat's words, in a pretty playful response. She captured a carousel of pictures on her Instagram of her tour photos with the caption, Ella Langley, what is that? Then Doja Cat later listened to Choosing Texas and said that it wasn't her style, I understand, but her voice is very pretty. And she just went on and said it was a cool song or whatever. Now, Choosing Texas has spent the last 19 weeks at number one on Billboard Hot 100 chart. I don't like Doja Cat. I never have. There was one point a few years ago where she yelled at all of her fans. Like, she's not a nice person at all. And, like, Ella Langley, what is that? Well, obviously it is a human. What do you mean, what is that? Yeah, she's
2: what?
1: Just rude.
2: What
1: it's
2: is
1: so,
2: that?
1: So irritating.
2: Not who is that?
1: Right. Oh, my gosh. Carly Pearce and Jelly Roll did the Grand Ole Opry together. They did a little sing-along of Dolly's 9 to 5. Carly, she did a 5-song set, and then at the end of that, she said, I really did work for Dolly from 9 to 5, because she was a worker, a performer at Dollywood for when she was a teenager. So she said, it's only right that I sing this song, and Jelly came out and joined her, and it was really, really awesome. They ended the show with a video of Dolly singing I Will Always Love You. It was just a really beautiful moment. Speaking of Dolly, the Tennessee Governor Bill Lee is actually proposing to rename the Nashville International Airport to Dolly Parton International Airport. This came late Friday, I believe. He came out and said that he is actually really going to try to change it.
2: He's in support.
1: Pretty awesome. I love it. So they did do that change.org petition. I got to be honest, this is probably the one and only time that change.org actually works because I've never seen anything actually change from one of these damn things. But it'll only been signed by 150,000 signatures. I've seen more that are millions. But that would be pretty cool to honor her. Garth Brooks' daughter, Allie, was also honoring Dolly over the weekend and shared something pretty interesting. She said that her, quote, greatest fear about her father, she said she had a greatest fear that if Garth passes away, to watch the world mourn somebody that never knew him the way that she does. They're very interesting, right? Mm. And it makes a lot of sense. She obviously gave Dolly's family and friends her condolences, thanked them for sharing Dolly with the world. But then people were coming at her saying that she was being inconsiderate and she's like, well, I don't think that's inconsiderate. Think about it in my perspective. Everybody loves Garth, just like everybody loves Dolly, right? Mm-hmm. And to lose somebody and then watch the world, like, you don't really know him. So it's got to be very interesting feeling to have. But anyways, I don't think that she said anything wrong. She was just voicing her opinion. That's what social media is supposed to be for, right? But people will find ways to hate everything you say.
2: Absolutely
1: anyways.
2: Everything.
1: Everything and anything. 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
13: Over 80% of boating deaths occurred due to a lack of boating education. 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

0: If it makes you smile, laugh, or tear up, yeah, that's the good stuff.
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2: 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All right, so Aim, sometimes the best stories aren't about who finishes first. They're about who refuses to stop. So check this out. Meet Mary Poopins, a paralyzed dachshund from Washington, recently entered the annual wiener dog race.
3: Oh my gosh.
2: Now, Mary uses a wheelchair, but that didn't stop her from lining up with dozens of other dachshunds at Emerald Downs. So when the race started, Mary takes off down the dirt track, ears flapping, the wheelchair rolling behind her.
3: Oh my God,
2: the thick dirt making things a little bit rougher. And towards the end, Mary was getting tired. But then she got a little motivation. There was a treat waiting for her at the finish line. And apparently, that's all the encouragement this little sausage dog needed. Mary kept moving. She finished the race. She didn't come in first. She didn't get a trophy. But she accomplished something a lot more important. She showed up and she gave it everything she had. And she refused to let a wheelchair or anyone else's expectations tell her what she couldn't
3: do.
2: That
3: is the cutest thing I've ever heard.
2: Isn't that what we're all trying to do, though?
3: Yes.
2: Sometimes the finish line's further away than we thought. Sometimes we move a little slower than everybody else. And sometimes we just need to put a treat at the end of the track. So congratulations, Mary Poopins. I just love
3: that's
2: that.
3: So cute.
2: You may not have won the wiener dog race, but you definitely won our hearts.
3: That's adorable. I love that.
2: I have to see the video.
3: Hey, y'all, we are going to play Camp Beat Amy just after 7 o'clock this morning. We've got tickets to see the

0: 1027 Coyote Country. Sean and Amy in the morning opening up our Michael Emenden Diamond Jeweler Prize Closet for Can't Beat Amy. What do we have this weekend?
1: We've got a pair of tickets to see Tim McGraw. He's got a slew of dates at the Coliseum in October and November. And if I was a betting person, which I am, I would say that he's probably going to add more dates after that. Let's get caller 10 on the phone. 702-597-1027. Caller 10, you're playing. Good luck.

0: game everyone loses. Can't beat Amy.
1: 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So, Aim, you ready for another week of Can't Beat Amy?
2: I am.
1: All right, let's find out who our contestant's going to be this morning. And we welcome Marcy to the show. Hi, Marcy. How are you?
3: Good morning. I'm good. How are you?
2: Good morning, Marcy. So you have played before. Did you win, lose, or draw?
3: I lost.
2: Ooh, okay. This could be your day. It's Monday. My voice is rough.
1: All right. So, Marcy, we're playing for Tim McGraw tickets and some Big O Tires swag. Tim's going to be back at the Coliseum in October and November for some select dates. Are you a big Tim McGraw fan?
3: Love him.
1: All right. He's counting on you to win. Amy,
3: we're going to ask you. Not me to win.
1: Amy, we're going to ask you to step out of the studio. The way this works is five trivia questions. We ask Marcy the questions first. Amy's outside the studio, can't hear the questions or Marcy's answers. We bring Amy back, ask her the same five questions. Then we compare notes. The one with the most correct wins. And Marcy, as you know, if it's a tie, ties do go to Amy. All right?
3: Yep.
1: 30 seconds on the clock. It goes by really quick. It will begin after I ask the first question. Are you ready?
3: Yes.
1: Here we go, Marcy. Question number one. What animal is known for producing pearls?
3: Oyster.
1: What is 15 times 7?
3: 105.
1: What famous scientist developed the theory of relativity?
3: Einstein.
1: What food is traditionally used to make sushi rolls?
3: Raw fish.
1: What Disney character has a pet tiger named Raja?
3: It's the Jungle Book, but I don't know his name.
1: All right. I don't have... You want to give me an answer? A name?
3: I wouldn't even know.
1: Okay.
3: Sorry. Right.
1: No, that's fine. I wanted to give you the benefit of the doubt. I have texted Amy to come back in. And we're going to ask her the same five questions. How are you feeling about your answers?
3: Okay.
1: Yeah. Okay. Amy's back. Hello, Aim.
2: Hi.
1: She's feeling okay.
2: Yeah.
1: About okay. How she did.
2: Good, good, good.
1: So, Marcy, I'm going to put you under the cone of silence and ask Amy the same five questions. Amy, if you are ready.
2: Yes.
1: Question one, what animal is known for producing pearls?
2: Oyster.
1: What is 15 times 7?
2: 105.
1: What famous scientist developed the theory of relativity?
2: Einstein.
1: What food is traditionally used to make sushi rolls?
2: Rice.
1: What Disney character has a pet tiger named Raja?
2: Jasmine.
1: Wow, you made it through all five, just like that. And how are you feeling about your answers?
2: I feel good.
1: Good, okay. So you're back with us, Marcy. You were able to hear Amy's answers. Now, you still fairly confident?
3: We'll see. I don't know.
2: Same.
1: Let's run through and see who got what correct. What animal is known for producing pearls? Well, you both gave me the same answer. Is it correct? You said oyster. It is an oyster. What is 15 times 7? Amy's pretty good at math most of the time. She said 105. So did Marcy. Are you correct? Yeah. Good job. What famous scientist developed the theory of relativity? Thought I might throw Amy on this one. First of all, Marcy said Einstein.
2: I did too.
1: Amy said Einstein. Is it Albert Einstein?
2: OMG.
1: It is.
2: The only scientist I know.
1: Wow. How about that?
2: I thought that was.
1: You were throwing it out there.
2: Just throwing it out there.
1: Wow. Stuck. Yes. So what food is traditionally used to make sushi rolls? Amy said rice. That is correct. Marcy said fish.
4: I mean. Yeah.
1: I'm going to take it.
4: Yeah.
1: I'm going to take both answers.
2: Right?
1: So what Disney character has a pet tiger named Raja? Marcy kind of got a little confused on this one. However, she said, I think it's the Jungle Book.
2: Oh,
1: it is not
2: no.
1: the Jungle Book.

0: this one. There's no way I knew this. I'm going to be completely honest. But I was Jasmine for Halloween one year, and my sister was Aladdin. She wanted to be the boy.
1: Well, there you go.
0: Oh, she had to wear a shirt, though. Not, she couldn't go just with the vest that Aladdin wore.
1: All right. Well, Marcy, I am sorry that Amy has won. Well, she's not. Anyway, you know what you have to say in front of all of Coyote Country. You must confess that you cannot beat Amy. So let's hear it.
2: My name's Marcy, and for the second time, I can't beat Amy.
0: Third time will be a charm, Marcy. Third time will be a charm.
1: Thank you for playing, Marcy. Happy Monday. It's 102.7. This is Coyote Country.

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0: It's Dustin Lynch and Jelly and Chevrolet in Coyote Country. Happy Monday, Sean and Amy in the morning here on the Coyote.
1: I am the most annoying person. I was the most annoying person yesterday when I was getting gas. So I am extremely superstitious. I'm super superstitious. And my son, Jaden, wears the number one. So if there's a stall, if there is a gas pump, I will always go to number one. And even if somebody's there, I will wait and go to number one. I would never go to another. It's weird. It's stupid. It's crazy.
0: I know.
1: So Jaden likes it though. He thinks he's like, you're cute, mama. I don't think by you going to Smith's pickup grocery stall one is the reason that we won the game. But if you want to think that, you do you. So yesterday after I got my groceries and I pulled into the stall number one, I always go down and get gas after. And there was a woman, there was somebody in one and two. So I'm closer to one, okay?
0: Okay.
1: And so if you're like facing, it goes one and then two is in front of it. And I'm waiting for her to leave. And you could tell like she's sitting there on her phone. So I'm sitting there on my phone. And then the person number two pulls away and I'm still waiting for number one. And then person one pulls away. Well, there's somebody behind me. So
0: no,
1: the normal thing to do would be to pull to two.
0: All the way up.
1: Yes.
0: Oh. No.
1: And I wasn't even thinking that there was this person behind me because I was on my phone.
0: Oh,
1: so I pull in, stop at one. And then you can tell this lady is not happy with me. So she like zooms around me and pulls into two. All pissed off.
0: Well,
1: you're
0: yes.
1: So mad, right? So I'm like, oh no, how embarrassing. But also like there's a rhyme and reason why I did this. So I got out and I told her, I was like, hi, I didn't even know you were behind me. I'm so sorry. Also, I always go to number one because I'm super superstitious and my son's number one and la da da da. She's like, oh, that's no problem. She was super nice. She probably got in her car and texted and called her like this crazy lady behind me. And then I called my son on the way home and I was like, Jaden, oh my gosh, this just happened. And if she had a radio station and if she had a radio show, she would absolutely be talking about me on the radio this morning. So that's why I had to say something so I could talk about me on the radio this morning.
0: Just in case she has one, you're talking about it first. 100%.
1: Yeah. And Jaden's like, well, not every, you could tell a story without being on the radio. I guarantee you're on her social media. She's like, this annoying lady. And then she had the audacity of telling me why she went to one and not two. But I'm just super superstitious. I've always been my entire life. From when I was swimming, my boyfriend at the time in high school gave me a bracelet, like this mm-hmm. little stupid bracelet. And you can't wear jewelry. So I would take the bracelet off and put it in my swim cap. And it would get knotted in my hair every single race, but I forever put the stupid bracelet in my swim cap and probably lost pounds of hair throughout the seasons. But I'm just
0: super,
1: super.
0: Did it give you good luck?
1: Yeah, and it did. And that's why you can't stop doing things. Like when we lost in California, I washed everything, but we won and I wore new stuff so I can continue wearing this stuff. How superstitious are you? 702-597-1027. Is it superstition or is it crazy? I really don't know.
0: And are you that lady that was so upset?
1: And are you the woman at Smith's on Sky Canyon?
0: Oh my gosh, if you are, please

0: I think I got a bite.
1: 102.7 Coyote Country. There's Nico Moon with Sean and Amy in the morning. Happy Monday morning.
2: How superstitious are you? My son is number one. His football number is number one. So I only go to the number one stall. Like when I'm picking up my groceries, I only go to number one gas pump? Yeah, the pump. I only go to number one. And extremely annoying, but also yes. I live and die by my superstitions. Holy I really, cow. Really do.
1: Yeah, you do.
2: So how superstitious are you? 702-597-1027.
1: Good morning. It's the Coyote. Who's this?
3: Hey, Sean. It's Jeremy.
2: Hey, Jeremy. Are you superstitious?
3: Oh, my God. I have Adam so grossed out. Yes, I am. So I think Sean knows I'm a baseball player, but I pitched in high school. Mm-hmm. And my superstition was I would not wash my socks until I lost. Mm-hmm. And unfortunately, or fortunately, I won 8 games in a row. So, needless to say, my socks were standing up at 1:40.
2: I was just going to say, how hard were your socks?
3: Pitching in the summer in Vegas, yeah, my socks got sweaty, but I wouldn't wash them until I lost.
2: And your poor mom, she's like, you know what, just keep them outside for the love of God.
3: Yeah. Why are your socks walking around the house on their own?
2: There's Jeremy's socks again. Trying to make their way to the washer.
3: Yeah, or even like the guys on the team, we wouldn't wash, you know, socks or whatever on winning streaks, but mine was my pitching, so 8 wins in a row. It was, needless to say, they were like putting on boots.
2: I'm telling you, that's how I am too. It's crazy, and whether it works or not, you will blame yourself if you wash them, and then you lost.
3: Especially with you, like knowing sports, there's definitely superstition in sports.
2: Everywhere, that's right. So, Jeremy, we appreciate it. I'm glad you wash your socks now.
3: Yeah, I have to now working out here.
2: Right.
3: Bye, guys.
2: Have a great day. Stay
1: Thanks,
2: cool
1: Jeremy.
2: Out there.
1: See ya.
3: Bye.

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0: 1027 Coyote Country, Sean and Amy in the morning. Monday morning, after a football weekend in the Thomas household, how did it go?
1: It was amazing. It was really good. They played really, really well. I think this is the most points we've ever scored in his high school career. We scored 74 points.
0: 74.
1: And they scored 41. It was
0: sounds
1: a wild
0: like a basketball game.
1: I know. It was a lot of scoring and it was a lot of fun. My voice is actually okay because we were so far up that I didn't need to scream at them as much as I think
0: I
1: normally
0: do. I text you on Saturday. Do you have a voice?
1: Yeah.
0: You said, I actually do.
1: I actually do.
0: Wow.
1: Because I got to sit down for a little while. It was really, really awesome. Jaden played well. Blake, our quarterback who just transferred from California, played awesome. The boys were, whenever people doubt us, I feel like we play the most. And I don't know if it was Review Journal or wherever, but their quote was when they were predicting, my gosh, the game, they said, always bet on California or something like that. Always
0: Whoa.
1: Take California.
0: Oh,
1: so the boys are like, okay,
0: words.
1: Great. Yeah, we'll see what happens. And it was an awesome game from start to finish. I like these. These are the games that don't give me, you know, a heart attack.
0: You know, I was going to say, high anxiety.
1: Yeah, my gosh. I have to check my blood pressure every 10 minutes at the close games, but it was an awesome big win for Centennial. And then now we have to play, and it's our anniversary, my husband and my anniversary on Friday, mm-hmm. and we're going to be doing our favorite thing in the world, watching him play football. So
0: that's so
1: maybe
0: cool.
1: We'll get a lunch before. We'll see.
0: Give me the score again.
1: 74-41.
0: Oh.
1: It was so great. Those are the, wow. I need those games.
0: Yeah, you do.
1: For my health.
0: Congratulations.
1: Thank you.
0: Go

0: These are thoughts, not statements. Never quote Amy. Welcome to Amy's List.
1: So Doja Cat was doing an interview, and the interviewer said, like, are you one of Ella's fellas? And she said, what is that? He's like, Ella Langley. And she responded, what's that? And I was super offended. People were laughing about it. Ella was laughing about it. Ella actually used those words very playfully, if you will. She posted a carousel of pictures over the weekend of her tour photos. And the caption was, Ella Langley, what is that? Doja Cat later listened to Choose in Texas and said that it was not her style, but said her voice is very pretty. I'm not a huge fan of Doja Cat, and a lot of you are in the car like, what's that?
2: Exactly.
1: At the end of the day.
2: Doja Cat, what's that?
1: What's that? And all the while, Choose in Texas is on its 19th week at number one on Billboard Top 100.
2: And you gotta believe that somebody that is in the music industry knows who has the number one 100%. Song for 19 weeks in a row. That's just disrespectful.
1: It is super disrespectful. But Doja Cat is disrespectful. She also is disrespectful to her fans a few years back. I don't remember exactly what her words were, but something about, like, leave me alone to her fans or something crazy. So anyway, she's annoying. Carly Pearce and Jelly Roll honored Dolly at the Grand Ole Opry over the weekend. They sang 9 to 5. So Carly Pearce she closed her 5-song set with 9 to 5, and she told the fans before she started it, I really did work 9 to 5 for Dolly, so I feel like it's only right that this is how we honor the queen, because she was a Dollywood performer when she was a teenager.
2: She was indeed.
1: So fun. So Jelly came on stage. It was a huge surprise, and then they closed it out with a video of Dolly singing I Will Always Love You. Really, really awesome moment. Tennessee Governor Bill Lee is renaming the Nashville International Airport to Dolly Parton International Airport. This announcement came late Friday night. So I don't remember what day we talked about it, but there's a change.org petition that actually started a couple years ago to try to get the Nashville airport changed to Dolly Parton. And then, of course, after her passing, it gained more traction. It's got over 150,000 signatures, and they're really trying to make it happen. So I think it's cute. I hope that happens.
2: Bravo.
1: Yeah, I love that. And lastly, Garth Brooks' daughter, this is really, really interesting. Her name is Allie. She's 30 years old. She put on her social media that obviously that she loved Dolly and sad of her passing, and sent her well wishes and thoughts and prayers to Dolly's family. But she said one of her biggest or greatest fears is that when she inevitably loses her dad at some point, Garth Brooks, that she's going to watch the world mourn him when they don't know exactly who he is. You know what I'm saying? Like, she knows, it's her dad. Like, she knows him, you know, better than most. Right. And so it's going to be very weird for her. And people are coming at her on, and she even posted after, I don't understand why you people are coming at me. I'm just telling you how I feel. That's what social media is for. So leave her alone. She's just speaking her mind, which everybody does on social media.
2: You know it.
1: Y'all can get details on these stories, coyotecountrylv.com.
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0: 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Coyote Country Mornings with Sean and Amy. 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

0: 1027 Coyote Country, Sean and Amy in the morning. It's Monday, we're back at it, and we're opening up our prize closet again this morning, the Michael E. Menden Diamond Jeweler Prize Closet. It's a mystery prize.
1: Yeah, these are win 'em before you can buy 'em tickets too. We can't tell you.
0: Nope.
1: Until tomorrow.
0: Nope.
1: So, mystery prize. We are going to have you singing in the shower to one of my all-time favorite songs. We're not going to play it for you because you better know the lyrics to this one. We need a caller 10 to sing in the shower. 702-597-1027 to this mystery show. Good luck.
2: I knew I'd see her around. I'd be at some party. She'd show up and I'd be walking out. Or across some parking lot, hiding behind her sister. I'd look up. She'd be at the red light beside me in that white Maxima with the sticker on the back. I'd act

0: What's Ella Langley?
1: What's that?
0: What's that? Be her, it's Ella Langley and Coyote Country, Sean and Amy in the morning. Monday, opening up the Michael E. Menden Diamond Jeweler Prize Closet, and it's a mystery.
1: It's a mystery prize. We can't tell you till tomorrow, but these are winning before you can buy them tickets.
0: Yeah, let's see who's going to join us in the shower sessions today. Hi there, who's this?
2: Melissa.
1: Hey, Melissa. Are you ready to sing in the shower?
2: I don't know. I feel like I need a hint to what song this is.
1: No, I promise. This is, I mean, I hope, right? This is one of my favorite songs of all time. That's why I'm being very biased. Everybody should know it.
0: So would a cold shower help? A warm shower? Which way do you think?
2: No, I think I need a hot shower. Loosen it up.
0: Hot okay. Shower. All right. Loosen it up, and we need you to sing this one.

0: That's all I got right now.
1: That's good enough. We got where he was going, so that's good. Congratulations, Melissa. You've got a pair of win them before you can buy them tickets to a show that we can't tell you about.
0: Oh, I'm so excited, I think.
1: Yeah, no, it's going to be a great show.
2: Yes.
1: Congratulations, Melissa.

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0: 1027 Coyote Country. It's Sean and Amy in the morning. Monday morning, slow to get started, but we're here and things are slowly getting up to speed.
1: Right. Hey, we have more Tim McGraw tickets for you throughout the afternoon. Just after 11, we'll give you a text to win keyword, and then Ryan the Roadshow will have some as well. We were just talking off the air about poor Tim falling on stage over the weekend, and I feel like you can't get embarrassed because you're Tim McGraw, so who cares? But it's still embarrassing when you fall. When you trip anywhere,
2: yes.
1: You always look around. You're like, okay, who saw that? Do I laugh? Yes. But he handled it very well, like a professional.
0: I think he went, hey, there's a hole there.
1: Yeah, he did.
0: Oh, my God. We got more chances to win all through the day today and all week long, in fact, in our Michael E. Minden Prize Closet. Appreciate you listening. 1027 The Coyote.

0: 1027 Coyote Country. Sean and Amy in the morning. It's Monday morning. Want to mention that we're having some technical issues with our incoming texts.
1: Yeah, we like see them coming in, but there's nothing to like.
0: Yeah,
1: we
0: blank.
1: See you texting, but they're just blank. So they're trying to fix it right now. But we had Jeff send us a screenshot of what he was trying to send earlier, and that did come through. And I have to thank Jeff and his wife, Gina, for coming to see Jaden's game on Friday night. They sat with us. Their daughter, Grace, she goes to Centennial as well. She's cool. A senior too. And it was cool because they got to see Jaden had 3 touchdowns. And he said, hearing you be the proud mama made it so much more fun. My favorite quote of yours is, get loose, Jet. He's 12 yards off you because he can't guard you. In my megaphone, y'all. That's how crazy I am during the games. Yes. Yeah. So thank you, Jeff and Gina, for coming out to the game. It means so, so much to me.
0: Crazy.
1: You get to see the craziness in action.
0: All right. Hey, when it comes to our text line, keep in mind that we have a whole team of folks working on it from the text platform side, and we're hoping to get everything taken care of. We can still see them coming in. We just can't see what you're saying. So if a little bit later on when we open it up for our commercial-free lunch for the Tim McGraw tickets, we're going to see the text coming in.
1: Yeah.
0: So just bear with us. Hopefully they're going to be a full text. Otherwise, we're still going to do the contest because, hey, we know you're out there and you want to win Tim McGraw tickets. So on the way during commercial-free lunch after 11 o'clock this morning here in Coyote Country.

0: There's Zach Top, south of Sanity, 102.7 Coyote Country. Sean and Amy in the morning. And tomorrow we finally get to say what the mystery show is.
1: Right. We will announce. We've got Winning Before You Combine tickets in the 8 o'clock hour every day this week. This week it was a mystery. Tomorrow we'll get to tell you what it is.
0: That's right. And then you're going to get a chance to be one of the first to win the tickets. But it's going to be a good one. And I think that this is one that you're going to want to make sure that you get to. Mm-hmm. So stand by. We'll have that for you tomorrow morning, a little after 8 o'clock. With the shower sessions. That's when right. They return tomorrow. Appreciate you letting us start your day.

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1: More music than anybody.
0: 1027 Coyote Country.

0: 1027 Coyote Country. There's Riley Green, Think As You Drunk. I am. Sean and Amy in the morning. I love what the Savannah Bananas are doing for baseball.
1: I do too. I love it so much. We went the past, 2 years that they've come. And the first year we went, I had just seen them on social media. So I had no idea how exciting and hype these games were. And it's incredible. They do such a good job.
0: It's a full-on show.
1: Yeah. Oh, absolutely.
0: And over the weekend, it was so cool. I saw this unfolding. Keith Urban was in the crowd when they were playing. The Savannah Bananas were at Gillette Stadium in Massachusetts. And Keith Urban was just in the crowd. And then all of a sudden, I believe it was like the sixth inning, he grabs his guitar and just, he takes over the stadium. Yeah. He performs Long Hot Summer.
1: So fun.
0: And all of the players were doing choreographed dance moves. It was amazing.
1: Good. They're incredible. I love them so much.
0: They make it seem so spontaneous.
1: Yes. Yeah. But man, they're good.
0: Oh, wow. So that was a lot of fun. I thought I'd play this one in honor of Keith and the Savannah Bananas. No wasted time here. It's the Coyote Country.

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0: 1027 Coyote Country. Sean and Amy in the morning. Time for us to split apart. The music continues, though, Amy, and you've taken control.
1: And the winning continues also. Just after 11, we'll go commercial free. 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
0: All right.

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1027 Coyote Country. This guy, Kenny Chesney, just released a brand new single on Friday. It's called Goldfish. I'm a huge fan of it. But he says a crazy little miracle happened. Ted Lasso actually inspired the song. 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

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Her ex, Harry Styles, was performing at Madison Square Garden over the weekend, and he said, "This is home of the world champion New York Knicks, and they also do weddings." A little cheeky comment towards Taylor dropped.

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1: We've been to both Carolinas, seen a big Montana sky, driven up and down the coast a few times, London, Paris, paradise. 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

Ella Langley, what is that? What is a Ella Fella? It's 1027 Coyote Country. That's what Doja Cat was asking over the weekend, and that got people in an uproar. 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Here's Choosing Texas right now. 19 weeks at number one. Just

would you like to see Tim McGraw at the Coliseum? 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We've got your tickets. Text the word SMILE to 702-597-1027. We're going to pull a winner just after 1 o'clock.

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We're going to kick it off with some Lauren Elena and Chase Matthew. It's All My Exes. Another

1027 Coyote Country. We got a pair of tickets for you to check out Tim McGraw at the Coliseum inside Caesar's Palace. Text the word SMILE to 702-597-1027. And Sean Stevens is going to pull a winner just after 1 o'clock today.

Vegas country fans know where the hits are and where the prizes are. The Coyote Country Prize Closet, sponsored by Michael E. Menden Diamond Jewelers, the diamond and wedding ring store.

102.7 Coyote Country. Riley Green just released his title track from his upcoming album, That's Just Me. It's going to be a 19-song album. Comes out September 18th. Cannot wait for that. Here he is right now. It's Riley Green, Think As You Drunk, on The Coyote.

Okay, y'all, my Monday has come to an end. It's 102.7 Coyote Country. I'm going to get out of here, make some room for Sean Stevens. Remember, if you want to get qualified for those Tim McGraw tickets, text the word SMILE to 702-597-1027. Sean's going to pull a winner after 1 o'clock today. And then he and I will be back together tomorrow morning. We'll talk then. Bye.

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It is Kane and Caitlin Brown, and thank God. 1027 Coyote Country. Opening up the Michael E. Menden Diamond Jeweler Prize Closet today. How about this? Tim McGraw tickets. He's going to be back at the Coliseum late October, early November. I got a pair of tickets to give away today. Our text to win keyword is smile. Like just to see you

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0: 90 minutes commercial free. It's lunchtime in Coyote Country, and inside the Michael E. Minden prize closet, Tim McGraw tickets. 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You want in to win, text the keyword SMILE to 702-597-1027. 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SMILE, S-M-I-L-E. 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
1: Six lanes, tail lights, red ants marching into the night. They disappear to the left and right again.

0: 1027 Coyote Country. Sean Stevens here. If you know me, you know I'm a glass half full kind of guy. So I've got some good news and some bad news. Good news is that our Paseo Verde Little League team from Henderson made it back to the World Series championship game. The game was yesterday. The bad news is they ended up on the losing end of the game and unfortunately did not win the World Series championship. However, let's not take anything away from these guys and this gal. They played their hearts out. And for that, they need to be celebrated.
1: Lord knows I got a time. And there's a few in here now. Well, I've learned my lesson too many times. And blows like you put me through.

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country music right here in Coyote Country, and the most local winners as well. We've got Tim McGraw tickets in the Michael E. Minden Prize Closet this week. My last chance to give you today's keyword, last call, we call it. It is smile, S-M-I-L-E, smile. Text that in before 1 o'clock to 702-597-1027. We'll text a winner back after 1 here on the Coyote.

1027 Coyote Country. Even Keith Urban is a baseball fan. Did you see the footage? He was a part of the Savannah Bananas game at Gillette Stadium. They gave him a guitar, and in the sixth inning, he took to the field, and all of the Savannah Bananas and the, who was it, the Coconuts. I can't remember the name of the other team, but they were the Coconuts, and they all, Long Beach Coconuts, and they all danced along as Keith Urban played Long Hot Summer. It was so much fun. I just love what they're doing for the sport.

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1: 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I got

You can always count on the most country music right here in Coyote Country. Sean Stevens playing it for you this afternoon. We all have it, that checklist before we walk out of the house. Lady Wilson's made a song out of it. Check this out. 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

1027 Coyote Country. We've got our Michaelie Menden Diamond Jeweler Prize Closet open again this afternoon. Ryan unlocks it after 3 for Tim McGraw tickets. Make sure you tune in for your drive home this afternoon on the Coyote.

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1: 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There's just something about being out fishing. I know my grandson sent Kimberly and I some photos yesterday of his first fish. He was actually out fishing just yesterday. He was so excited. After

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It's your home for the most country in Las Vegas, 102.7 Coyote Country. And we'd like to say it's where the stars come out at night. All this week, it's Elena Squared. Elena Smith hosting with country superstar Lauren Elena. 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

1027 Coyote Country. It's Sean Stevens. I saw Ryan in the hall. I threw him the keys to the Michael E. Menden Diamond Jeweler Prize Closet. He'll unlock that after 3 o'clock. He's got more Tim McGraw tickets to give away. I appreciate you hanging out with me today. I'll be back tomorrow morning with Amy just after 6 for some fun. Please join us. And in the meantime, be kind to each other, friends. Oh, no.

the Coyote Country Prize Closet. 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Thanks to Michael E. Minton Diamond Jewelers, the Diamond and Wedding Ring Store.

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1: 102.7 Coyote Country is your home for the most country in Las Vegas. Good afternoon. It's Ryan. It's the Road Show, and it's Monday, but hey, it's not all bad news. I got tickets for Tim McGraw at the Coliseum at Caesars. Your chance to win those right about 4. Let's get this road show, well, on the road. Zach Topp, south of Sanity on Coyote.

1027 Coyote Country, 96 degrees out there right now, which isn't terrible, but even better tomorrow, 91 on deck for Tuesday, Wednesday, Thursday, and Friday, and a big change coming next weekend. We might see rain in the valley for a couple of days with highs in the 80s. I couldn't be more excited. It's Gary Allen now, watching airplanes on Coyote Country.

1027 Coyote Country. So how much money do you think you have to make to live comfortably here in Southern Nevada? Well, according to a new survey, it's $101,000, which is somewhere in the middle. West Virginia came in lowest at $81,000. The highest was Hawaii, $129,000. That's for one person. And I work in radio, so still poor in West Virginia.

King George on 102.7 Coyote Country. 30 minutes from now, going to open the Michael E. Minden Prize Closet, and I have a big one for you today. Tickets for Tim McGraw at the Coliseum at Caesars. Your chance to win just a few minutes after 4. New music from Morgan. It's Been By Now on Coyote Country. 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

1027 Coyote Country. It's Reiner with you on the road show. And a very weird moment for me on Friday. Got a notification from Open Table, the reservation app, saying my table for two was booked for the next day at a very expensive restaurant here in town. I did not make that reservation. So I called the place and they were like, oh yeah, we talked to your publicist. You're doing a video for us, right? It wasn't me. It was someone pretending to be me. Cops are involved. It's a thing. I'll update you when I know more.

Jordan Davis and Turn This Truck Around on 102.7 Coyote Country. It's Reiner with you on the road show, and it's time to open up the Michael E. Minden Prize Closet. I've got a good one for you today. A pair of tickets for Tim McGraw. He's coming back to Vegas at the Coliseum at Caesars. Now, if you want to go, all you got to do is text off the keyword, which is his, H-I-S. Text the word his to 702-597-1027. Good luck. Here's Corey Kent on Coyote Country. I'm

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Well, if you missed that keyword for those Tim McGraw tickets, I will tell you again. The keyword today is his, H-I-S. 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On a train.

Get that lady an iced tea and maybe some Advil. Joe Nichols and tequila makes her clothes fall off on 102.7 Coyote Country. Now, recalls are all the rage right now. I can't keep up with all the food that's out to get me. But it's not just lettuce and berries. It's also car seats now. Moms, dads, you need to know about this one. If you got a brand called Britax or Britax, 114,000 of them are no good. You might want to Google it before you strap up your little precious bundle. Here's Jason Aldean.

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